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2: God, I thank you this morning that you're allowing us to access some of heaven today. God, we want to know what you want. We want to know how you think. We honor you by worshiping you. We honor you by praising you. We honor you by giving our money to you. We honor you by giving our life to you. But God, we ask for specific instructions in this season in the name of Jesus. God, I thank you that we've moved past the elements, the regular things, Lord, that we're ready to eat some meat, God. For we live in a time where we're supposed to have answers for this world. God, I thank you that we will be able to answer people. We will be part of solutions instead of problems. Help us learn to live in the hour that we're going to live in, God. We give you praise and honor this morning. Yes, we do, God. Yes, we do.

0: So God, we ask for your help this morning. Holy Ghost, come alongside, be upon, be in. Help us understand today what you want. Help me speak that we know this time in which we live. In Jesus' name, amen and amen and amen. You may be seated in the presence of God this morning. Amen. Good to see all of you. Hallelujah. Well, we're going to go into Daniel again this week. I have a hard time titling sermons. I think you probably figured that out. I rarely say what they are. I would like to say, I have a lot of thoughts, but I'm going to give you what I first got was when their attitudes changed. Okay? And the second title was Fire Will Help You Make a Decision. But we laughed. Okay, I'll laugh by myself. But fire will help you make a decision. Amen. You know, if you ask for the fire of God, I believe you ask for the cleansing fire that purify your faith to make you pick a side. Amen. You know, we all have areas that we've compromised in and we try to live in both worlds, but it dilutes your power. It dilutes the power. The more you dilute something, the less concentration it has. I always use a cleaning agents because if you dilute cleaning agents too much, they don't clean. If you dilute your faith, all you have is religion, but you have no power. A form of godliness, but no power. And it seems to be that we have settled, I hate to say it like that, but we have, because we have not been pushed, we have settled for comfort. We have settled for things that really, that shouldn't even be in our faith. I always say this to you, when I go overseas and I'm not believing that things have to be this way, but when you see people without any ideal conditions, you know, fingers missing and primitive ways of farming and primitive ways to take care of themselves, and you see them still doing what they are supposed to do and seeking God, it's good for you. You know, they always say when you go on a missions trip, it's really not for them the first couple times, it's for you. Now, you think you're going to go there and help somebody, and I think you do, but really what you get is a revelation of what you're not. That's why missions trips are good for you. Isn't that the opposite of what most people think? Because when you get ready to go, you think, I'm going to go and I'm going to do this, I'm going to do it, and you don't have any clue that God's going to show you what you're like in that environment. It's really good for you. I personally think everybody needs a dose of hard to tune them up. You probably think that's crazy, but they do that in athletes. They make sure that the practices are hard. I don't want to ever become so comfortable that I become worthless to society or God. And if I hate to say this, sounds really bad, but if you had to give me a choice of comfort or cause, I'll take the cause anytime. I got to have a reason to live. I can't just sit and accumulate stuff and call it success. Now, do I believe in prosperity? We just confessed all that, and I do. But to do all that and make that my cause, that's how you get lost. You know, you're supposed to pursue God, and in pursuing God, you're pursuing His purposes. I hope we haven't settled for an atmosphere of praise and worship, but not our purpose. Because you can get a euphoric experience in here, and God's presence will come, and you get a goosebump or two, and you feel all lovey-dovey and hug everybody and live the rest of your week independent from His will. You have your own isolated life where you do what you want to do for 5 or 6 days, and then you go to church, but you really don't do anything for God. I was thinking about, because I don't know when the end times is, but I think we're in them personally, you know, whatever the end time is. It sure has all the earmarks of a one world order and Antichrist system, if you're looking. But I'm not an eschatology preacher. I'm just going by what I see, you know. And I often wonder, you know, if this is, just going to say it, okay? If you won't witness for God now, I don't know what you're going to do when the heat's on. Like, I don't know what you'll do. If you think it's too hard to talk about Jesus now, I mean, I got trained many, many years ago to be comfortable talking to anybody about God. I just think I'm led of the Holy Ghost to look for the proper openings, and I pray them to be there. Because you can force feed, but that's all right, but that doesn't get anything done. I want to cultivate an atmosphere in my prayer life that where I go, it's already, there's an opening. Like I'm running in, I need to talk to the people that are ripe. So, you know, I want to talk to somebody that's having trouble, and my gifts will tell me that. How many, though, you can raise your hands on this. How many of you go and sit down and people start telling you their problems, you don't know them from Adam? Now, y'all need to talk to people about Jesus. That's what I'm going to tell you. Don't you waste that anointing on selling them something or buying them something or eating something. Or don't waste that. You're allowed to do them other things, but make sure you do that thing, that you get God in there somewhere, because that's an anointing that you carry, and I believe that you have it. I believe that's what's on our house, too. Whatever's on the leadership gets on the people. So I think you could sit down next to somebody and an opening is created for you to put a seed in, okay? And somebody else might come along and water. You might get the harvest, you might not, but I don't think you should even worry about it. It's explained in the Bible, the system, so you just got to accept that you're part of that cultivating of a crop. And if you get the harvest, that's great, but somebody's going to get the harvest. If it's not you, it's not you. We have this thing because everything is so instant. We have instant coffees and, you know, McDonald's, everything's quick. We don't even think in terms of seed time and harvest in that very much. But your whole life is a seed time and harvest. You're harvesting today what you put in the ground. Okay? If you put selfishness in the ground, you'll be surrounded by selfish people. If you put deception in the ground, then you'll be deceived. God will not be mocked. That's what a man sows, he'll also reap. If you put integrity in the ground, you will be dealt with integrity, and you will recognize a lie, and you will not be cheated out of your money because... Not because you're suspicious. These people have got suspicion that everybody's cheating them. I think that's fear, and it's caustic. It's terrible. You know, everybody's trying to get them when they buy something, so they beat them all up and get some more that they ain't got coming just to make sure they got a fair deal. They beat everybody up. That's a fear-based personality. Believing the best because you've sown the best helps you recognize when people are not honest, because integrity reveals that, and you will get favor and you will not be cheated because you are wise, not because you're choking them to death and because you're afraid enough is not enough, because you don't know where it is, so you beat them up. Is anybody with me? Fear sets everything in the wrong direction, but the Bible says a man's integrity shall guide him. If you're honest, you recognize liars real quick. And you don't have to make a big deal out of it. You just don't have to do business with them if you choose not to. So anyway, you know, if you're living your faith, you can't help but want to tell somebody about it too. Like if your faith is living, I'll tell you what, all the pyramid companies and everything, grab them people, stick them in a room, and they get them sold on it, and they get them all sold up, and they go sell it to everybody. It works. Because they believe in it. If you're, you'll love this one. Don't throw your shoes this morning. But if you were actually believing it, you'd want to tell somebody about it. I mean that you can't. You can't help it. If you believe it, I was a salesman a long time. When I liked a product, look out, man. If I believed it was good, so I just couldn't wait to sell. I just couldn't wait to get somebody's name on the signature to buy that thing because it was good and I liked it and I knew it was right. And it just feels good to do the right thing, give them the right stuff. Well, that's how I feel about the gospel. So I can't help but not talk. I have to talk about it because my faith is living. It's not dead. If my faith was dead, then I wouldn't want to tell anybody. I'd be intimidated. I'd have all these reasons. But when you actually get filled with the gospel and filled with God, you really don't care anymore. You could say it, and you don't worry about it. And then you get better at it. This isn't in my message. Then you get better at navigating people. God is such a win-win. I'm going to say this to you, just to give you something to think about. If you would develop your skills of communication, Because you're going to miss when you start witnessing. You're going to make some people mad, and you're going to say, well, that didn't work. You just got to take the risk. Now, you know that, right? You might talk to somebody who's been abused, and you say the wrong thing, and there you know they hate you. They hate God and you both all in one stroke. You might talk to somebody whose husband just left him, and they hate men. You know, I don't know what they might be. You might run into a guy, his wife's been running around him. He hates women. I mean, you're just going to have to sort all that out as you go, and you're going to have to learn to do that. That's not a formula. It's not a patent. You can't buy it. You develop it by humility. And you walk lightly when you're talking to people so you can feel your way through so you don't say the wrong things. Or you can quit and say, I did that. It don't work. People don't want to hear today. Well, somebody does. You just haven't either articulated it right or you haven't found them yet. I think communication, I'd tell you the truth, I think the whole church in the United States needs to go to communication class. They fight with each other, and they misrepresent God a lot of times, and the world wants to fight with the Christians. Now, I realize there's a devil loose, but we bring a lot of it on ourselves. You know? Even in a marriage, you bring a lot of things on yourself. If I'd have known this when I was raising my kids, I'd have been a lot gentler than I was. I had girls, and I treated them like boys a lot. Hate to say it, but I did because I'm married male. And so I had to learn later on. You know, it took me a long time. Them kids was waiting a long time for me to learn to be gentle and talk to women. Even though, you know, it had to be learned. You know, if you're not born in it, I wasn't born in that environment. I told you this before. My father was an iron worker, and so were seven of his brothers and my grandfather. They all climbed steel. They all had hard jobs. It was abrasive work. It's kind of like being in the mines or whatever. You know, those kind of, they just don't have a lot of gentle people in that environment. It's like soldiers, you know. Boy, I'm everywhere, but I'm really not. It's like soldiers if you're married to a soldier. Well, he can go away and come back and be somebody else, you know, because all the stuff he's been through and all the stuff he saw. You got to work that out. You can't just assume. You have to find out what he's thinking, where he was, what went on. And it might take a long time because he just might not talk about it. Now, you're going to laugh. That's how important communication is. Boy, I'll go ahead and say this. The church is so needy and touchy, it can't let anybody get better. You know what he said to me? You know how he said that to me? Who cares? It's time to create an environment where people can get well instead of stay sick. Which means you're going to have to be well enough to let them get out their crazy ideas and gently talk to them or be strong, whatever's necessary. And here again, it's another learned skill. Some people will not respect you if you're not strong and decisive in your conversation. I had three bosses in my lifetime that they would abuse you just to see if you had a spine. And once you had a spine, they treated you good. But if you was a wimp, they just did it every day. Does anybody identify with that? Especially in the guy world, they hate wimpy people. Please forgive me. If you get around a bunch of strong men, they can't stand it if you're wimpy, so they test you to find out. They insult you and say things until you finally say, that's enough. Now, believe it or not, that was I must have needed that because God gave me three in a row that treated me that way. You laugh. My dad died and didn't get to finish. He died too soon, so I needed roughed up some more. See, God knows how to make people is what I'm trying to tell you. And if you try to skip all that, you'll really be dysfunctional and weak. I hate to sound like you got to be abused, but you need some rough stuff. Life's tough. The devil isn't playing. He'd kill you if he could. I thank God for all those men. Every one of them. I still thank God for them. I still see them and I thank them. They probably think I'm some crazy preacher now, but I say thank you for all the stuff you did for me and how you pushed me. I'm still grateful. And they weren't saved. They cussed you know what I mean? But that was exactly what God gave me to make me grow up. Now, you think that sounds really bad, doesn't it? You mean God gave you one of them people that was rough? Yes, I thank God for it. Took Moses out of Jewish land and shoved him right in Egypt. Learned right in Egypt in Pharaoh's house. Pharaoh wasn't saved. He grew up there. because the environment he came from would have never made him the leader that God needed him to be, so he had to go educate him somewhere. That's why I always say we get them jobs and we start whining and say they're all heathens and stuff. And I will tell you that if God placed you there, that's exactly what you need to mature and become right and become have enough of conviction inside of you to live in hell and not lose your identity. It's exactly what you need. Some people never get out of that and they stay weak Christians and they look at it, I got to go there, get my check, but never fulfill their purpose. The lights are on, but nobody's home. They're existing. See, I'm not going to exist. That's one thing I learned even as a young man. I don't just exist. Please forgive me. I'll die fighting before I'll just exist. I hope that don't sound too crazy. But nothing's worse than just going through life like a zombie. Matter of fact, they make shows about zombies now. People actually watch them. It must be something. Why would you want to watch a bunch of dead people walking around? I don't get it. Just don't say nothing. Just walk. Think about what they watch. It's crazy. It's crazy. Let's go watch death. I don't need to watch death. I see enough death without looking for it. I see enough deterioration in health of people, marriages of people, lives. I don't need to go watch it on TV. Do you ever wonder what gets in you when you watch that stuff? If them adulterous spirits can get in you while you watch pornography, how come them death spirits can't get in there when you watch death? What's the difference? A devil is a devil, and they hang around bad things and sin, and if you hang around sin, they leap on you. Amen. Anyway, Daniel 2. Fire will help you make a decision. Nebuchadnezzar, in chapter 2, the last couple of verses, he promoted Daniel, and Daniel asked this for Shadrach, Meshach, and Abednego to also be with him and get promoted. In other words, he brought his friends and got him a job. I mean, we're joking, but that's pretty much what happened there, okay? They were administrators. Nebuchadnezzar apparently still believed in the plurality of gods because immediately he had a statue made. Now, you would think if a guy could tell you what your dream was and then interpret it for you and you didn't tell him, you would think that the guy knows a particular god that is the god. But that wasn't enough for him. He still built a statue to be worshipped. He believed in more than one god, and he believed you should worship more than one. That goes to show you, just because God does, how many of you have had God do something for you and you thought everybody should have saw it? And you realize that they didn't and you couldn't understand. Well, that's how it happens. So anyway, he makes the statue 90 feet high and 9 feet wide. And he demands that it be worshipped when the music is played. Okay? Well, the first and second commandment are what Shadrach, Meshach, and Abednego remember. Commandment number one, commandment number two. You're not allowed to worship one. You only got to worship one God, and you can't make any graven images. So it's going against the first two commandments of the law. Now, even though this, you'll have it, just because you're in captivity don't mean you're exempt from keeping the law, which is another sermon. Just keep that, tuck that away. Just because you're in captivity does not make you exempt from keeping God's laws. So there's the first two commandments is what Nebuchadnezzar wants him to break. Number nine means judgment, finality, and 90 means amplified judgment. It doesn't say the judgment of God. I believe personally that he made it 90 foot tall, 9 feet wide, because it was going to try to bring judgment on Shadrach, Meshach, and Abednego. Apparently, the king has forgotten about there is someone bigger than him. How many times does God bless people and then they forget about God? That seems like human nature, doesn't it? Daniel, he forgot in Daniel 2:45, it says, a rock that is cut out of the mountain, not made with human hands. In other words, God was telling Nebuchadnezzar in his dream, I said this last week, that God's kingdom is going to crush everything that men have made And it's not made by human hands. See all these kingdoms? They were all made by human hands. But the God of heaven is going to cut a rock out of a mountain and wheel it into the kingdoms of the earth and smash them to pieces. And it's going to destroy all the kingdoms that are made. And that will take place. God will set up his kingdom someday. And his rock will smash the other empires to pieces. We all know that. It seems to be that humans, the human side of fallen nature, once it gets what it wants, it forgets who gave it to them. You know, I can touch everything. Just touch your marriages a little bit here. You know, you sacrifice to have things. You sacrifice, at least this is the old male way of thinking. You know, this is when I grew up. Now, I'm not saying when you grew up. I'm telling you, so we grew up that you're supposed to be the provider and protector. My dad didn't know anything about teaching too much about God, but he taught us other things. But in your mind, that was your job, was to provide, protect, and teach. And I think that if you do a real good job at it, when you do something real good a long time, people take it for granted. So I think you got to work on appreciation of everything that God gives you. You got to make sure that you're grateful for what God gave you to keep it. Otherwise, you will lose it. That's why I'm worried about our country. I say that all the time. I'm so God will not let me stop praying for America. And we have so much. I can't imagine that there's ever been another nation that has had what we had. We've had the greatest military there's ever been, the greatest economy there's ever been, the food, the technology, the creativeness. How about the Industrial Revolution when they made all those products and things? We have a great nation. But we're letting go of it because we're worshiping what God gave us instead of the God that gave it to us, and we're thinking we know. Anytime you start thinking you know, you're in trouble. You know. That's the biggest enemy of your head, is to think you know. Pride always knows everything, but it really doesn't. So anyway, it's just like the devil to try to trap you with your blessing. You understand? God gives you a wife. God gives you a house. God gives you a job. God gives you money or whatever he gives you. And you're afraid of losing it, so you start to compromise. That's how he traps you. You'll love this one, guys. This might be shoe day, but please keep them on. If you are married a while, and if the devil will get you in fear about divorce, and he'll start telling you, you know, if you take a stand on this issue, they'll leave you. I go after that with guns blazing, buddy. I get out the biggest guns I got for that, because that is a fear-driven thought, and it will not move me not to do my job. I should have got some amens out of the men right there. Nothing is worse than the threat of somebody leaving you for you doing what you believe is right for the family. Come on, get some amens in here. Come on now. Yet we got a group of people that are so afraid of losing the money and the stuff, they compromise their integrity to stay married and do what's right. Even though he slay me, yet will I trust him. You got preachers that don't preach right because they worry about people leaving the tithe. It's an enemy of hell for sure. That's a fear-motivated thought. And once you go down that road and the devil sees you make one action toward that, he's going to get another one and get better control. It's all about control. Who's going to control you? The devil will try to control you. God, you will have to obey willingly. So when you see a trap of control, my goodness, I could do lots today. I'll go lightly if I can, but we got a whole group of people that are afraid to get off the system because they're afraid what they're going to lose.
1: instead of what they're going to gain.
0: Can't you see, whoever, take it to the scripture, whoever tries to keep his life will lose it. So if you do that, men, you will sit in front of your TV, watch football, hate your life, and escape when you get home from the job because you're not being the man of the house. But you know what she'll do? Don't matter, you're not in charge of her. You're in charge of your own person to be your own man, to do what you're supposed to do, to manage your house the best you can with God. And if you don't know what to do, go find another man you can talk to about it. But don't try to get the approval of your wives and kids, because they're not the ones you're supposed to lead them, not get their approval. Just thought I'd throw that in today. Now, I didn't say you shouldn't communicate and talk about what your goals are with your wife and what you want to do and work out agreements. That's not what I'm saying. But in the end, God's going to hold you accountable. In the end, it's like here. If I let weirdness in this place, God will pin me down. If I ever did it, it wasn't intentional. You can't let false doctrine in or weird things in. It'll mess up the place and mess up your people. It's the same thing at your house. If you're afraid to lose your job, that's how they get control. I'm not telling you. Now, you can't. Now this is the problem. Without character development, if you try to do that, you'll do it arrogantly, and you'll start proving yourself to try. You'll be like you're trying to prove you're right. That's not what I'm talking about. I'm talking about humbly just doing what's right because that's what you believe. Not picking theological fights with people in the name of taking a stance. I bet you a lot of fights never even had to take place because if you'd have just zipped it and did what was right instead of told everybody what you believe, you probably wouldn't have had an argument. Is anybody with me on that? Instead of going around, that's not what I believe, bless God. Well, do what you believe then. See if it works. Test drive it. Because it will work. The gospel is true. I said that earlier. It will work for you. It will work for you. It'll create, you create.

heard me say it, probably do. I'm saving this money for a divorce if I ever get a husband. That's what that reminds me of, a backup plan. In other words, you already defeated before you got started. You don't have a man and you're still bleeding. You save money in case you get a divorce somewhere. I mean, that's what backup plans do to your head. It's just like the devil to try to trap you. Now, these guys are in captivity, and you understand, God gave them that position. That just, I could go there too. That's why the positions you get from God that are God-given, you don't have to try to do anything to keep. Hallelujah. If God got you your job, you'll do well enough to keep it. You don't have to be fearful. You be faithful. If I don't do this, they're going to... No, they're not. In Jesus' name, no, they're not. I thank you, Father, I can do what I need to do, and I get it done, Lord, in the name of Jesus, and I have favor with my boss. Now, if you're fearful, this is what fear will do to you. I guess I want to talk about fear today. Fear will get in there, and don't tell me this don't happen, because I know this happens. You'll get full of spirit of fear, and the people who you're working for, they'll look at you. They know you're weird. They just don't know what's wrong. So you're afraid, and you got a demon of fear on you, and so they're afraid of you. You don't know what to do with you. And then you get this weird, awkward relationship where everybody's like this all the time. And you go, I hate my job, man. It's just bad. Get rid of the spirit of fear. And that will take the tension out of that relationship. If you don't, you'll go, they don't like me. It's a bad place. They're all against me. If God be for you, it don't matter. When a man's ways please the Lord, even his enemies are at peace with him. But if you let that devil in there, that you start, listen, I'll go back to marriage a minute. You start performing to stay married and let me know how you like your life. Trying to make him happy. I know you're supposed to please your husband, but you can't make him happy. He has to decide to do that on his own. That's his responsibility and your responsibility to dig a well with God and become a whole person and not get all your identity from your mate. That's not fair. They're human. Got fault. The least you can do is try to do that from God. He's perfect. That's your best shot. But remember, they didn't like him either. Eve didn't listen to him, and there's a whole bunch of folk from there on out that didn't listen to him. So even if you're perfect, they're unhappy with you. So forget that. Do what's right. Bring righteousness into the marriage. Bring righteousness into the workplace. Be sturdy, steady, and stable. Let God do a work in you so you can handle your environment. Because you know what he's going to do, don't you? When you can handle that environment, he's going to stick you in a worse one that needs fixed. He'll raise you up where there's more corruption that needs taken care of. On silence. Okay. Anyway, so Nebuchadnezzar gives him an ultimatum. He gets furious and rage, man. He said, obey or burn. Then we'll see who is that God who will deliver you out of my hands. I think he had a problem with pride, don't you? My goodness. We'll see. I mean, the guy just, their partner just interpreted a dream, and he thought they were great. These guys give the greatest answer in the world. In verse 16, do you have it up there? Okay. Anyway, they said, we're not careful to answer you in this matter. In other words, we're not going to worry about it. Wouldn't you like to be able to live without fear of anything? They know God. They weren't about to break the first and second commandments. This is Old Testament. If it be so, our God whom we serve is able to deliver us from the burning furnace, and he will deliver us out of the hand, O king. I love this verse 18. But if not, in other words, if we've miscalculated, we're not claiming we're perfect. If we made it, well, if we're wrong, God, if we're wrong, Nebuchadnezzar, we're still not going to switch sides on God because he is perfect.
In other words, this is what

0: what we believe, but if it doesn't work, we're still not switching. See, that's real faith, by the way. That's real faith. It had no other plan other than the one it believed. But if not, let it be known unto thee, O king, that we will not serve thy gods, nor worship the golden image which thou hast set up. Well, that really ticked him off. Because, you know, he's a king, he's got a big ego, and it's in front of everybody, so it's really, really bad. That's about the time you have to take a stance. There's no way out there. I don't think you've got to escalate every situation to that, but it could take you there. It says his visage changed against them. Remember, they were in great favor just a little while ago. The king was so angry, he just took them and threw them in the fire. They didn't change their clothes, nothing. I mean, literally, it says they had their clothes on. He bound them just the way they were. The only preparation that was made for their execution was the fire was made hotter. That was it. They didn't have any last wishes, no nothing. I mean, they literally bound them right there and heated the fire and threw them in. It was so hot, it killed the people that put them in. That's pretty hot. He says, Nebuchadnezzar looks in there. He says, look, we put three men in there and there's four. So Nebuchadnezzar changed his tune. In verse 29, we'll go ahead and look at 29. Now, this guy switched sides really fast. He must have been a high sanguine choleric, which is a very dangerous combination. They have a great wrath, but they switch sides so fast you can't keep up with them. This guy could go from glad to mad in an instant. But he was a leader. I mean, you realize God let this man have the strongest leadership position there's ever been in the world. If you read the scriptures, he had the head of gold, which was a pure, he was the only one who was a complete dictator in history, and the whole world was subject to him. You know, it's funny. With all his ego problems, there's been nobody since that's been able to handle that much power. He might not have been as bad as most of the people are now. I mean, think about it. Nobody else has even gotten close without becoming corrupt. Hitler killed people, executed nationalities. Islam, Christians. I mean, where do you want to go with this? I mean, there are people that get in power that they really think they're God. They can execute a whole religion or a whole race. I mean, Nebuchadnezzar was kind of selective. I'm not saying he was right, but he didn't display the same killing that we've seen today. So as corrupt as he looked, I bet you by today's standards, there's probably nobody could carry that much authority and do as well as he did. So in verse 29, it says, therefore, I make a decree that every people, nation, and language which speak anything amiss against the God of Shadrach, Meshach, and Abednego shall be cut into pieces, and their houses shall be made as a dunghill. There he goes, man, one extreme to the other. Because there is no other God that can deliver of this sort. Then Nebuchadnezzar promoted Shadrach, Meshach, and Abednego in the province of Babylon. They got promoted again. Now you realize 2 weeks in a row, I have showed you situations in the scripture where compromise would have cost them their life and their future, but the stance opened the door for promotion and blessing, even though it was a life or death situation. That's what being uncompromised. Now, see, don't call stubbornness uncompromising, because there's a difference between stubborn and integrity and not compromising. Don't run the two together. Stubbornness needs to be eradicated out of your life, but so does compromise. It's funny, I know this because I've watched people think I was being stubborn, and I thought, you don't understand, I'm trying to stick close to my integrity, and you've got a case of mistaken identity here. You're misjudging my motive because you think you know, but I want you to go pray and ask God. That's what I'd like to tell him. Because even when I preach to you, my sermons are rooted in the words and my statements are connected to scripture. And I've said this to you before. If we wanted to, we could connect each thought to a scripture because that's how it's supposed to be if you preach the word, right? Your actions need to be connected to your revelation. If you're living a life apart from your revelation that's not biblical, that means you have head knowledge instead of revelation in your spirit. Do you hear me? In other words, you know God with your head, but to know God with your heart is different. Because when you follow God with your heart, it's like following the wind. That's what Jesus said in John 3. He says the Spirit is like the wind. When you follow the wind, people can't see what you're following, so they think they know your motives. But they don't know your motives unless they know the wind. When they know the wind, that's why I like working with prayers. I've said this to you before. If you give me people that pray, I don't have to explain. But people who are dull of hearing and don't have revelation knowledge, every little detail, every minute thing, you got to tell them, this pin goes here, this goes here, this goes here, because they never understand the method or the principle of God. They're thinking instead of hearing. It's easy to lead people who pray. It's hard to lead people who are religious. Very hard. You got to convince them every day. You got to go over it again every day. And then because they don't have it in their heart, and see, when it's in your heart, a process has taken place. A seed went in, the ground was good, it took root and grew something. Some people don't keep their heart, so you got to keep their mind. My God. When they don't keep their heart, you got to keep going over the same thing over and over, and all they do is they have an accusatory spirit, and they never understand. It's because this word has not gone. Their word, the problem is in their heart. They've not tilled their heart so the word could go down in and take root to produce the revelation. When it goes down in, it you know, when I was in Africa preaching, I know I cut that sentence off, but it's all right. I was preaching in Africa about 10 or 15 years ago, and I got this from God right while I was preaching on the sower sows the word, but it wasn't in Mark, it was in Luke. And he said that no, it talks about the parable of the sower. And while I was preaching, I'm asking God questions. And I said, God, why did you put this thing about the lamp? No one covers a lamp, takes a bushel and covers a lamp, but he puts it out for all men to see in the parable of the sower. I don't understand. It's the next sentence. And I asked him that while I was preaching. And he told me, while I was preaching, only God could do that. He said, it's because if they believe it, you can see it like a lamp. In other words, if you're believing in prosperity, there should be a manifestation of it in your house. If you're believing in your health, there should be a manifestation of it in your house. If you're believing for a good marriage, there should be a manifestation of it in your house. Whatever you believe works. That's why the Bible said in Proverbs 4, keep your heart with all diligence, for out of it are the issues of life. And if I've ever seen the devil go after something, when your ground is getting tilled, he tries to make it hard. He'll send people to hurt you. He'll send people to say bad things to you and make you hard so the seed don't go down in. Or he'll plant his seeds in there, and then you got weeds and wheat growing together. It's very important that you pick out your own weeds. If you're believing for a marriage or you're believing for money, Jake's put it the best I ever heard. I'll quote him today. He says, if you go to your hairdresser and she ain't had a man in 30 years and she's telling you how to manage your, you know how he does. He's telling you how to manage your marriage and she ain't been married in 30 years. Get out of there. Get away from her. She don't know anything. She ain't got nobody. If it's just like going to a financial advisor that don't have no money and don't have no victory, and you're talking to him about your money, you're not going to get anywhere. You got to find somebody that's got a man, got a husband, got a life. You got to find somebody that's got some money, got some winning, got some prim. I would not go to a mechanic that everything he touched broke. Now you're laughing because it is so logical and so plain. Yet when it gets into relationships, people get that all messed up. And they go talk to people that don't know anything about their problem, who can't help them with it. Terrible. Not a winning formula. You need to talk to people who are, you don't have to like them. I just said you need to go learn their principles. Because personalities do rub. You'll love that. I don't have to like you to learn from you. I settled that one a long, long, long time ago. You can say things irritate me, make me mad. I just tell my flesh, shut up. It isn't really hurting you, and they're not doing anything to you personally. Just shut up and listen to what the man has to say. Just, I got to tell you this real quick. This is going to sound really rough, but it's just the truth. I was listening to this guy, one financial advisor on the radio here a while back. This tells you about people. This ought to tell you how people. And I thought, this guy is probably one of the smartest people I've ever heard speak. Brilliant man. But he was abrasive and mean, had a tough character. Could hardly listen. He had such a bad spirit, and he had such a high level of knowledge. It was hard, but I did it. Yeah, that's what you got to do if you want to learn. You know that, right? And then you can't let that devil get on you. You listen to me. You got to have enough sense to hear people who know things and get it. But this is what he said. I asked God in the middle of this, while this guy's talking, I said, God, what is wrong with this man? He's so knowledgeable, but he's nuts. You know what the guy said in the next few minutes? Hope this don't hurt your feelings. But he said, I was in Catholic school or some school, and a guy did bad things to me, and I broke his hand. Well, I found out just like that what the root of his issue was. He hated authority, and you could tell. It's because a man was violated by authority, and he broke the man's hand that did it. And he told the guy, if you don't tell anybody what you did to me, I won't tell anybody I broke your hand. And that's what he did. Now, that thread was all through this intelligent man all his life. And he didn't know Jesus, so he don't know how to get out. Now, that's affirmed that I could learn from people not some natural things, even though I know they're not quite right in their person. It didn't mean he was stupid. Now, I didn't tell you to take on his attitude, but do you realize, can God put you somewhere and you not become like the environment? That's when he can teach you. But if you go there and you start sleeping around, if you go there and you start drinking, if you go there and you start doing what they do, then you're out. God has places he could put you to learn things, and it's not the best environment. But the Bible says the children of this world are wiser than the children of light about their own affairs. So there's an element of being around people that know things that might not be exactly what you think they should be. Is this too hard? Is this too sound too crazy for you? Because that monk place where all the Christians live, I never saw it. The mountain where everybody wears a robe and everybody's just perfect up there. I don't know that place. I know this place. This is where God put me. God put Daniel in Babylon. He put Joseph in an awful place, Potiphar's house. Put Moses in Egypt. I mean, think about where God placed his people to learn. But the successful ones never got defiled. Can God put you somewhere and use you and you not become like the environment? Now, I'm not telling you all to go run out and work with heathens. But I'm telling you, be sensitive to God. And if he puts you in a place that's not sanctified, you still have to be. You still have to live clean. That's how he's going to make you strong. Can you live clean in that? And see, you can't say they did it because the Bible says that no man has been tempted above which he can handle. So I don't believe that. You have to decide you're not going to. You have to decide. That's what formed Daniel and Shadrach, Meshach, and Abednego was to make them successful, was when they learned to take a stance in a bad environment. They got their promotions. So, anyway, Daniel got promoted. Shadrach, Meshach, and Abednego got promoted. They lived in a not an ideal environment. I don't know this ideal place. And I'll tell you the truth. If you meet a whole bunch of people, this is my own opinion for even myself, because this is how I train myself. How many of you train yourself? I hope you do. Just, you have to train yourself. You have to literally start telling yourself what to do when you don't want to. I mean, that's part of success. The most successful men I ever talked to are the ones that can do what they hate. Because they do what they don't like because that needed done, and they learned to do it. Just like an athlete, I use that example all the time. He may hate a particular exercise, but it'll develop a part of his body he needs for the sport that he wants to play. That's life. You have to be willing to do what you hate to be successful at what you want. We keep looking for that place where we don't want to do anything to get where we're going. And I put that in there with everybody wants to go to heaven, but nobody wants to die. There's no way out. You've got to do what you don't want to do to become what you want to become. Because there's always something connected to that. Are you with me? There's always something connected to your success that you don't want to do. I talked a lot already, didn't I? Okay. You know, when you find, I tell you what, if you start winning the way you want, the way you dream about in your heart, because we all, I hope you still have a dream in your heart about winning something, you'll love discipline. You will love discipline. Because when you see that it starts working and you start winning, you can come up, musicians, if you would, please. It's exciting to see, once you start winning, you're willing to do the discipline. It goes back to Jesus. For the joy that was set before him, he endured the cross, despising the shame. If he wanted you and me to live, he had to go do that. If you want your marriage to be good, you're going to have to go do that. If you want your finances to be good, you're going to have to go do that. If you want your health to be good, you're going to have to go do that. But I like fried chicken. You just can't eat it every day. Hey, I was as bad as anything. I found out something I liked, I just eat that thing. I just eat it, and it was all bad for me, but I liked it. We all got to work through those issues, no matter what they are. But it's the people who can do what they don't want to do are the ones that do really, really well. I encourage you today. I don't like people. Sorry, they're all over the place. You're going to have to learn to talk to them. I hate money. You didn't learn how to manage it yet. We all got to do it. Daniel got promoted. Shadrach, Meshach, and Abednego got promoted. Moses got promoted. Joseph got promoted. Jesus got promoted to the right hand of God permanently. A name above every name. God highly exalted him because he took on the form of a servant. I'll say this and then I'll close as far as preaching goes. I learned this as a preacher. You can teach the word, but you'll never preach with power above your level of victory over the devil. There's a difference when you've fought that devil than when you're just teaching in a classroom. I'm not putting down the teacher gift. I've learned from teachers. But if you're going to preach with an anointing for people to get and walk in the deliverance that you're preaching about, you have to have had it yourself. Let's stand to our feet. Father, I thank you that you're connecting us to reality. God, that we'll be understand where we're still fighting and we'll understand where we've already won. And it's all right with you, God. Each of us have got areas that we need to develop, and each of us have got areas that where we've defeated the devil. So I thank you this morning that we're able to help others where they're stuck and receive where we're stuck. That you set some in the body, Lord, that everybody in this ministry this morning has a different gift. And God, I thank you that we'll be able to receive their gift, and we will also be able to give our gift. Hey, I just heard something here. Now, this is for somebody's. If you're wanting people to receive your gift and you're getting mad at everybody because they don't recognize you, you got to recognize somebody else too. You have to recognize their gift too. You can't do just one. It took me a long time to figure out you got to respect what people do. I kind of ask them what they want to do when they help me. I know that might sound crazy. I tell them what I want to get done, But I, when they know how to do it and I don't, I ask them what they need to get it done. Because unless I did it, how could I know? It's an insult when you don't know anything to try to tell somebody who does what to do. So, Father, I thank you that we'll be able to give our gift and receive the gifts of others. We bless you this morning, God. We thank you that we will not be stuck. We'll be free. We will not be thrown in the furnace and devoured. We will walk in with uncompromising faith and be delivered and promoted in the name of Jesus. We'll be quick to repent, quick to acknowledge. Thank you, Father. Hallelujah. Lord, I pray deliverance this morning. I pray deliverance this morning. I pray deliverance this morning. I pray enlightenment this morning. Revelation this morning. Understanding this morning. Just like Nebuchadnezzar's eyes were opened, God, and he said, worship the God of Israel. I thank you, Father. The eyes are being opened this morning in Jesus' name. Hallelujah. It's all there if you want it. I believe that with my whole heart. I believe that God has something for you. But you may have to do some hard things because that's the route. So, Father, we bless you this morning. I thank you that you'll speak to each one of us this week about what you want us to embrace. In Jesus' name, amen. If you need prayer, come on up here this morning. If not, there's coffee and some cookies in the back. If you're visiting with us, you're certainly welcome to come back there. If you see somebody you don't know, please greet them. Please talk to them a little bit and get to know them a little bit. We love you, and we'll see you next week.
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So here is the good news, my friends. The good news. There is, therefore, now no condemnation, no punishment, no curse for all those who are in Christ Jesus. All your fears have been taken away. Instead, hope has been given. Because God, out of His great love, redeemed us on the cross. So now, my friends, no power of hell and no scheme of man

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So here is the good news, my friends. The good news. There is, therefore, now no condemnation, no punishment, no curse for all those who are in Christ Jesus. All your fears have been taken away. Instead, hope has been given. Because God, out of His great love, redeemed us on the cross. So now, my friends, no power of hell and no scheme of man

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1: The people who succeed with God are sellouts. The disciples said, "We've left all to follow you." You don't start there, but I will tell you, the day you agree is the day he starts on that process. The day you said, "I'll do what you want, Lord," you have trouble. The first thing Abraham ran into when he said he'd do it was a famine. I mean, immediately, he agreed to do what God told him to do, and he had trouble right off. First thing he had was trouble. The sifting started. Will you listen to me? And Abraham is our father, right? So he's the model. The first thing Abraham did is he went back to Egypt. He went back to the old resource. He went backwards. God told him to go forwards. He moved him geographically, but he had to get it so Abraham would start to leave behind the old thinking. So he had to expose it to him. First thing he had was trouble. First thing happened when I got married was trouble. First thing I had was trouble. First thing I had when I got my new job was trouble. It's because it's designed to make you grow up. It's to show you what you don't know about yourself. So he engaged and there was a famine and he goes back to Egypt. Just to let you know, when you go backwards and you do something, it gets complicated. Ooh, he got to lie about his wife. Abimelech wants to sleep with her. He almost dies because Abraham went backwards. Did you ever notice when you go backwards, you end up with a big spaghetti pile and you can't get everything out? Every time you go back, when you went forward, it's bad. It turns into traps. Snares, things you can't get loose from. You got to decide which way you're going. Amen? Genesis 12:1, we'll look over it anyway. It says, "And the Lord said unto Abram, Get thee out, thy country, from thy kindred, from thy father's house, and the land I will show you." You'll get the next scripture. "And I will make of thee." Jesus said, "Come follow me and I'll make you." He just said, "Abraham, get out and I'll make you. Get out and I'll make you. Leave all three and I'll make you." You can't be made till you leave. My plan is, realize God had a new nation planned, a new people. Abraham he could not have understood there was going to be 12 tribes. He heard the promise, but I'm sure he didn't understand it. Because he was carnal. If you'd have told me if you'd asked what I thought ministry was when the God told me that I was going to be in it, we wouldn't be doing the same thing right now. It'd be totally something else. Because I had a misperception. God has to change you. He says, "I'm going to birth the nations," pretty much what he's telling him. Whew. You know why he gets you out? He don't want no leaven in the bread. Because a little bit of leaven is going to leaven the whole thing. That leaven will go from your daddy to you to your kids. You want that trash all the way through your lineage? Get out. Make your decision. Sell out. Get out. Sell out. Get away from what you don't belong around. It'll be a plague that you take with you. You won't get to go. The kingdom of God is not meat or drink. It's righteousness, joy, and peace in the Holy Ghost. It is not the comfort of your skin. First thing he had was trouble when he obeyed. Like I said, he left Egypt and he ran into a famine. So the first thing God gave him in the making of a man of faith was trouble. If you're religious, when somebody has trouble, you're going to go, look at them. And I will tell you, maybe you didn't even engage in the process yet. Maybe that's why you ain't had no trouble. Because once you engage in the process, God coming after your character, you will have trouble. In the world, you will have tribulation. Be of good cheer. I have overcome the world. I counsel thee to buy of me gold tried in the fire, that you might be rich. You can't avoid the trouble and not change. I believe that this probably don't sound real good in the faith preaching realm, but it does to me. Sometimes when you want to change, you got trouble in your future that you don't know is coming yet, that you have to fight that'll make you that person. Peter did it. When you get a revelation of what you're not, you remember what Peter did, don't you? Luke 5:1-8. And it came to pass, as the people pressed on him to hear the word of God, he stood at the lake of Gennesaret. We'll keep going, sis. And he saw two ships standing by the lake, but the first fishermen were gone out of them and were washing their nets. And he entered into one of the ships, which was Simon's, and prayed him that he would thrust out a little from the land. And he sat down and taught the people out of the ship. Now when he had left speaking, he said unto Simon, launch out into the deep and let down your nets for a draught. And Simon answered and said unto him, Master, we have toiled all night and have taken nothing. Nevertheless, by thy word, I will let the nets down. You always got to go against your head. That's how you kill it. And when he had done this, they enclosed a great multitude of fishes and their net broke. You know what I thought was interesting, and this has been this way for my life. I'm sure it's been that way for your lives too. Every time I was tired, I felt like God asked me to do something more. But every time I did, he did something for me. If you never push, if you ever have to serve God tired, you haven't gotten in there yet. Say, Lord, I just folded up the nets. I'm tired. Not only that, you've been preaching for hours. I want to go home. But nevertheless, right. Nevertheless, I'll do it. When you see yourself, there's usually two reactions. You either blame somebody else or take ownership. That's the only two. I mean, I'm sure there's others that I don't know about, but that's the only two I've seen. It's the woman God gave it to me, I tell you. It was a snake, I tell you. It was him. Peter goes, well, what about John? I mean, everybody's deflecting like they don't have anything in it, you know. I think, what are you talking about? You got something in it. It's you. Deflection. Repentance is, you know this, obviously, it's the proper reaction. If you don't repent when you see yourself, you got trouble. Then you got to start saying, God, do something with me. I'm a mess. I can't even be convicted right. I'll put my hand up. If you ain't never prayed that, you ain't never gotten a big problem over your head. I'm resentful, God. I'm angry. I don't want to repent. Those are prayers, by the way. They're just honest prayers. And if you're honest with God, you say, I know, I can help you with that. But if you say you ain't got it, you make God a liar. Every time you say it's not you, you call God a liar. He said he who says he has no sin is a liar. John 1. And the truth is not in him. Denial of a fault to God is just like lying. You'd be ahead to say, I can't stop and I'm a mess. He said, okay, we can work with that. I'm ready when you are. I'll do anything you need. I'm God. I'm your Father. I love you. I'll be right there. I'm right here. Ask me. Ask me. I'm right here. Come boldly to the throne of, what do you need? Mercy and grace that you can obtain help in time of need. It's not there. Jesus is, he says, I did not come to condemn the world. I came to save it. The door is repentance for the salvation. Repentance brings all God's power. Denial, pride, and arrogance. He says, I resist the proud. Well, I don't know how you get through God's resistance. If he don't want you near, you ain't getting near. Ain't getting near, excuse me. You're not getting near. I think he's thinking I'm outside. I'm sorry, talking to my family. I don't know. Hey, we can clean it up when we have to, right? The point is, you don't want God resisting you. Your prayers aren't even heard when you're fighting with your mate. God don't want your money if you're fighting with someone. He said, leave it there and go get fixed first. See, to me, you get to give God the tithe. I hope he receives it. How about that? That's a totally different attitude, isn't it? I'm hoping it's given in the right spirit. He was being purged of fear. Abraham was being purged of fear. Lying, saying, she's my sister. God had to expose him his fear. First, he had the storm, the famine made him go back to his old ways. That was one. His fear had to be dealt with Abimelech and Sarah. So God's on, you could tell God's on this guy's life and he's going after what he doesn't want in it anymore. God was beginning to remove Abram's limitations. He removes your limitations by allowing situations. If you want an uneventful life, I think if you don't serve God, you'll have a pretty good uneventful life to the end. Then you'll have a big event. But if you want to serve God, you will have events in life. You will have all kinds of events. Because that's how God uses things to straighten you out.
0: 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We pray that this anointed message has been a blessing to your life. In the book of John, chapter 14 and verse 6, God's word says that Jesus Christ is the way, the truth, and the life, and that no one comes unto God the Father in any other manner than through accepting, believing, and confessing that the shed blood of Jesus has cleansed them of their sins, and that he truly is the risen Savior and Lord of their life. 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
3: Attila the Hun's mother, coming up. Shalom Aleichem, this is Jonathan Kahn, your Jewish connection, bringing you the riches of your Jewish roots in Jesus. Now get your pen out as fast as you can so you don't miss out on receiving a special free gift, actually several special free gifts coming up. The name of Attila the Hun has come down to us as one of infamy. He was one of the great barbarian leaders of ancient times, linked to pillaging, violence, the destruction of Rome. Did you ever think about Attila the Hun's mother? Probably not. But do you think she thought her son was a barbarian? Of course not. To Attila the Hun's mother, Attila wasn't a barbarian. He was her baby. And about all that pillaging and plundering and setting Europe on fire, he had to have a good reason for it. And the report that he was really a sociopathic, maniacal barbarian, there, it was all exaggerated. Yeah, he had a little temper and all right, he destroyed several major European cities, but underneath it all, he was really a nice guy. Well, the truth is, Attila the Hun's mother probably did think he was a great guy. Why is that? Because the love of a mother tends to be irrational, illogical, doesn't make any sense, doesn't need a reason, it has no condition on it, doesn't matter, it loves anyway. So in Isaiah, the Lord speaks of a mother's love and ends up saying that God's love for his people is even greater than the motherly love of a mother. How does a mother love? Irrationally, without condition and needs no reason. How does God love you? Without warranting it, without you deserving it, without you being entitled to it. He loves you without condition, without reason, except that it's his nature to love, just like a mother, but even greater. So when you're doing great, walking in righteousness, he loves you. When you're doing horribly, fallen in sin and are miserable, he loves you still. Love needs no reason. And just as he loves you without condition or reason, so learn to love others the same way, irrationally. Be blessed. Love is its own reason. And the love of God for you is greater than that of Attila the Hun's mother. Want more? 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Just write to Hope of the World, Box 1111, Lodi, L-O-D-I, New Jersey. The zip is 07644. Hope of the World, Box 1111, Lodi, New Jersey, 07644. Well, till next time, this is Jonathan Kahn saying Shalom Aleichem, peace be to you, my friend, in Messiah, Ha'ahava Elohim, the love of God.
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0: Nameless and Faceless, 633, Second Watch. Do we really need to pray at a particular time of the day for our prayers to become more effective? To some people, whether you pray only in the morning or in the afternoon or in the evening makes no difference, or does it? Although the enemy, our adversary, targets and attacks us all the time, in Psalm 91 we read, "You shall not be afraid of the terror by night, nor of the arrow that flies by day, nor of the pestilence that walks in darkness, nor of the destruction that lays waste at noonday." Listed here is four different types of attacks of the enemy released upon the body of Christ at specific times of the day. Why do you think Jesus warned us to pray without ceasing in 1 Thessalonians 5:17? Here is a prayer secret you should know. In the realm of the spirit, good intentions, passion, and emotions do not supersede the legality of an issue or a situation. There are gates, doors, windows, and portals that open and close at specific times and appointed seasons as mandated by God in alignment with the heavenly ordinances. And until you have knowledge and understanding of certain spiritual matters, your best efforts at prayer will be limited and can lead to failures, disappointments, and unanswered prayers, petitions, supplications, and intercessions, and even a backlash from the kingdom of darkness. We must learn to be alert, watch and pray, and tap into these treasures and blessings that have been made available to us as sons of God. As believers, we must be active and proactive participants in the spiritual realm. Each hour of the prayer watches carries a release and a call on your destiny. These watches together release special revelation knowledge, assignments, guidelines, instructions, and directions for our life. It's up to us to earnestly seek, invoke, and take possession of these resources as part of our inheritance from our Heavenly Father. Ephesians chapter 5, verse 15 through 16. "Therefore, see that you walk carefully, living life with honor, purpose, and courage, shunning those who tolerate and enable evil, not as the unwise, but as wise, sensible, intelligent, discerning people, making the very most of your time on earth, recognizing and taking advantage of each opportunity and using it with wisdom and diligence, because the days are filled with evil." Just because we're doing a lot more doesn't mean we're getting a lot more done in the eyes of God. Identify God's true purpose and His divine mandate for each moment of your life and pursue it. Don't be consumed or preoccupied by earthly pursuits that do not advance or promote God's will. By 9 a.m., you should have started fulfilling the purpose for which you came to earth. Start by reading and meditating on the Word. Intercede for the kingdom of heaven to invade the earth on behalf of the saints. This is the time to expect the manifestation of God's promises for your life, as in the case of David in 2 Samuel. This is the watch to appropriate the promises of cleansing, a new heart, a new spirit, willingness to work, increase, and be fruitful. This is the time to pray for a crucified life, to reap the harvests of the crucifixion. Let us ask God to help us manifest all the values of a crucified life by mortifying the deeds of our flesh. Colossians chapter 3, verse 5. Put to death, therefore, whatever belongs to your earthly nature: sexual immorality, impurity, lust, evil desires, and greed, which is idolatry. Ask God to cleanse you of idolatry. Anything you adore more than God is an idol. Galatians chapter 2, verse 20. If we have been crucified with Christ, then we no longer live, but Christ lives in us. Therefore, the life we now live in the body, we live by faith in the Son of God, who loved us and gave himself for us. After a crucified life comes the time to put off the old man and put on the Lord Jesus Christ. This is the time to nail witchcraft, bitterness, jealousy, the spirit of anger, backbiting, gossip, slander, deception, lying, hypocrisy, and all the properties and personality traits of the devil and all the works of the flesh to the cross, in line with Galatians 2:20. This is the time to appropriate the benefits of the cross. Healing, prosperity, forgiveness, strength. Jesus was crucified at the third hour. After having been on the cross for 3 hours, darkness came upon the face of the earth at noon. And then at 3 p.m., he died. And the period of darkness ended after enduring 6 hours on the cross. The number 6 stands for human suffering. This is the time to pray for forgiveness and healing of relationships. A time to pray for forgiveness and the release of the offense of others. It's the best time to pray this portion of the model prayer the Lord Jesus Christ taught his disciples in line with his intercession for our sins on the day of crucifixion, saying, Father, forgive them, for they know not what they do. Matthew 6:12, forgive us our trespasses as we forgive those that trespass against us. In other words, it's time to pray for the spiritual healing of diseases, sins, transgressions, and iniquities. In Isaiah, God says, I am he who blots out your transgressions for my own sake, and I will not remember your sins. God is willing to cleanse us for his own sake. He will restore and bless us for his own sake. In Ezekiel, this is what God says to us. Then I will sprinkle clean water on you, and you shall be clean. I will cleanse you from all your filthiness and from all your idols. I will give you a new heart and put a new spirit within you. I will take the heart of stone out of your flesh and give you a heart of flesh. I will put my spirit within you and cause you to walk in my statutes, and you will keep my judgments and do them. Then you shall dwell in the land that I gave to your fathers. You shall be my people, and I will be your God. I will deliver you from all your uncleanliness. I will call for the grain and multiply it and bring no famine upon you. It's time to tap into the crucifixion. And I will multiply the fruit of your trees and the increase of your fields, so that you need never again bear the reproach of famine among the nations. Then you will remember your evil ways and your deeds that were not good. And you will loathe yourselves in your own sight for your iniquities and your abominations. Not for your sake do I do this, says the Lord God. Let it be known to you. Be ashamed and confounded for your own ways, O house of Israel. Thus says the Lord God, on the day that I cleanse you from all your iniquities, I will also enable you to dwell in the cities, and the ruins shall be rebuilt. The desolate land shall be tilled instead of lying desolate in the sight of all who pass by. So they will say, this land was desolate, has become like the Garden of Eden, and the wasted, desolate, and ruined cities are now fortified and inhabited. Then the nations which are left all around you shall know that I, the Lord, have rebuilt the ruined places and planted what was desolate. I, the Lord, have spoken it, and I will do it. Praise the Lord. Praise the Lord from the heavens. Praise Him in the heights. Praise Him, all His angels. Praise Him, all His hosts. Praise Him, sun and moon. Praise Him, all you shining stars. Praise Him, you highest heavens, and you waters above the heavens. Let them praise the name of the Lord, for He commanded, and they were created, and He established them forever and ever. He gave a decree, and it shall not pass away. Praise the Lord from the earth, you great sea creatures in all deeps, fire and hail, snow and mist, stormy wind fulfilling His word, mountains and all hills, fruit trees and all cedars, beast and all livestock, creeping things and flying birds, kings of the earth and all peoples, princes and all rulers of the earth, young men and maidens together, old men and children. Let them praise the name of the Lord, for His name alone is exalted. His majesty is above earth and heaven. He has raised up a horn for His people. Praise for all His saints, for the people of Israel who are near to Him. Praise the Lord. Second Samuel chapter 7, verse 25 through 29. Now, O Lord God, the word which you have spoken concerning your servant and concerning his house, establish it forever and do as you have said. So let your name be magnified forever, saying, the Lord of hosts is the God over Israel. And let the house of your servant David be established before you. For you, O Lord of hosts, the God of Israel, have revealed this to your servant, saying, I will build you a house. Therefore your servant has found it in his heart to pray this prayer to you. And now, O Lord God, you are God, and your words are true, and you have promised this goodness to your servant. Now therefore, let it please you to bless the house of your servant, that it may continue before you forever. For you, O Lord God, have spoken it, and with your blessing, let the house of your servant be blessed forever. Joshua chapter 23, verse 14. Behold, this day I am going the way of all the earth, and you know in all your hearts and in all your souls that not one thing has failed of all the good things which the Lord your God spoke concerning you. All have come to pass for you. Not one word of them has failed. Nameless and Faceless, 633. Second Watch.
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So here is the good news, my friends. The good news. There is, therefore, now no condemnation, no punishment, no curse for all those who are in Christ Jesus. All your fears have been taken away. Instead, hope has been given. Because God, out of His great love, redeemed us on the cross. So now, my friends, no power of hell and no scheme of man

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19:105. It says, "Your word is a lamp unto my feet and a light unto my path." We have God in us, and He is light, and therefore we are the light of the world. This song celebrates that light. We march in the light of God. Let's sing in Zulu.

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me to my feet, and as I looked into his eyes, love was shining out from him like sunlight from the skies. 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